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0: Every single thing. That's my central life philosophy.
1: That's the painting, boob.
0: Boob. Slap a titty on it. Just anything. 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Fuck you. Boom.
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0: Boom. 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Too bad. 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
1: SAT scores? Boom.
0: Boom.
2: I don't know why that
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8: It's home, and something's always happening.
2: It's home. Loving Auckland, our diverse city.

Venustiano Carranza, then ruling, proclaimed the Constitution of the Revolution, which, among other things, gave the government complete power over the church. Horrible outrages followed. Priests were shot, hanged, or thrown into prison. Churches were converted into barracks. The sacred vessels were carried off to the bar rooms as cups. The venerable Archbishop of Durango was compelled to sweep the streets. Religious were shot for refusing to betray the hiding places of their brethren, while the fate of many of the nuns is not even to be described. It was so horrifying. The next ruler, Alvaro Obregón, had already, in 1914 and 15, imprisoned priests and nuns, seized churches and convents, and closed Catholic schools. Soon after he took power, opposition to the church became more violent. In February of 1921, dynamite exploded at the door of the Archbishop's palace in Mexico City. In June, a bomb exploded at the Archbishop's residence in Guadalajara. Then on November 14, a man placed a bouquet of flowers below Juan Diego's tilma, containing the miraculous portrait of Our Lady of Guadalupe. Enemies of the church believed that if they could destroy the portrait, they would destroy the faith of thousands and thousands of Mexicans. The bomb exploded. The shattering concussion ripped out large sections of the stained glass windows around the huge basilica and plunged them to the floor. On the altar itself, a heavy crucifix was twisted into a semicircle, but the portrait was unharmed. Instead of destroying the faith of the Mexicans, the bomb increased it. Our Lady's portrait had been preserved by a miracle, and to show their gratitude, the Mexicans began daily Eucharistic adoration at the Basilica in reparation for the wrongs committed by the Obregón government. Furious, the Obregón government prohibited public religious ceremonies. Uncowed, the Mexican bishops hosted a Eucharistic Congress attended by Catholics throughout the world. Obregón dispersed the Congress and fired any government employee who had participated, but the worst was yet to come. On December the 1st, 1924, Obregón's crony, Plutarco Elias Calles, took office as president of Mexico. He announced, quote, "I have a personal hatred for Christ." And he also said, "Three times I've met Christ in my road and three times I've struck him down." He declared his intention of enforcing the 1917 Constitution to the fullest extent and instituted the Calles laws to do so. On January 30th, 1925, the state of Tabasco limited the number of priests to six, one for every 30,000 Catholics. On February the 18th, a priest was jailed for wearing clerical garb and a seminary was closed. In July, two more seminaries were closed. In August, the government took over a Catholic orphanage and home for the aged. In late October, the governor of Tabasco, who had named his children Lenin, Lucifer, and Satan, passed a law that only married priests over 40 could exercise active ministry. By the middle of March 1926, 200 foreign-born priests had been sent out of Mexico and 834 convents and monasteries had been closed. Imagine that, 834 convents and monasteries, literally with 10,000 or more members. They're all closed. On July the 2nd, the government announced that as of July the 31st, all priests must be registered with the intention of driving them out of the country or forcibly preventing them from practicing their priesthood. In the words of Pope Pius XI, quote, "In Mexico, anything called God, anything resembling public worship is proscribed and trampled underfoot," unquote. The Mexican bishops decided that no priests would register. Instead, the bishops ordered the suspension of all public worship as of August the 1st to protect their priests and to put pressure on Calles to back down. Major Catholic lay societies had formed the National League for Defense of Religion.

in the NLDR. When Kayes announced that the constitution would be enforced, the League organised a massive boycott and petition drive aimed at the government. But Kayes refused to relent. On Sunday, August the 1st, for the first time in four centuries, no priest offered public mass in a Mexican church. With all of the churches closed and Kayes determined to stamp out the Catholic Church, many Mexican priests continued to practice their ministry in secret, risking death if discovered. The first martyrdoms were on August the 15th, the great feast of the Assumption of the Blessed Virgin Mary, when Father Luis Batiz and two Catholic lay leaders were arrested, taken out of town, and shot as they cried out, "Viva Cristo Rey!" Long live Christ the King. Some faithful Catholic laymen, after prayer and discernment, concluded that the conditions for a just uprising had been fulfilled. There was an intolerably evil government in power. No lesser means could remove it, and a replacement government was available. Because their battle cry was "Viva Cristo Rey!", these brave fighters were known as Cristeros, and their uprising as the Cristiada. One leading layman, Anacleto González Flores, had originally supported only non-violent means to persuade the government to change the laws, but as the government became more violent, he told his followers, quote, "I know only too well what is beginning now for us as a Calvary. We must be ready to take up and carry our crosses. If one of you should ask me what sacrifice I am asking of you in order to seal the pact we are going to celebrate, I will tell you in two words, your blood." In April 1927, police broke into the house where González Flores was visiting his two cousins. They were arrested, and González Flores was ordered to tell where the Archbishop of Guadalajara was hiding. When he refused, he was hung by his thumbs and the bottoms of his feet were slashed. Finally, he and his cousins were shot. His last words were, "I die, but God does not die." In the first week of January 1927, uprisings began in a dozen Mexican states as 3,000 men answered the call to arms. Capistrán Garza, a Cristero leader, traveled throughout the United States to try to get support for the rising. Money for arms was crucial. Garza and his companions approached a number of bishops and Catholic businessmen. Most of the time, they were simply refused. In a few cases, they gained a sympathetic hearing. Wealthy U.S. oilman William Buckley Sr. came close to providing funds, but in the end, backed down. Many factors were responsible for the fundraising failure, but an important one is that the United States State Department was supporting the revolutionary government and condemned the Cristeros as mindless rebels. In the word of Bishop Francis Kelly in his book Blood-Drenched Altars, "The Mexican government remains in power and snaps its fingers at opposition at home as well as abroad. Because the United States government, by its embargo on arms, that is to popular uprisings against the revolutionary government, gives it the courage to do so." The U.S. government provided arms and ammunition for the Kayes government army, and on at least one occasion, American pilots flew air support for them. There were many martyr priests. To name a few, Father Pablo Garcia was denounced and ordered deported. At the railroad station, he gave absolution to a dying man. The guard broke his hand, mutilated his eyes, ears, nose, and tongue, and he died soon after. Father Sabas Reyes was hung against a column for 3 days and nights, during which time he was stabbed repeatedly with bayonets. Finally, the soles of his feet were burnt off with gasoline, and he was forced to walk to the cemetery where he was shot. Father Jose Genaro Sanchez
was hanged in January 1927 for refusing to tell where his pastor was hiding.

Writing, Father David Uribe was shot in April for exercising his ministry without registering as a priest. Father Mateo Correa Magallanes was shot for not revealing the confessions of Cristeros. Gonzalez Flores was not the only layman to suffer for the faith. We are speaking now only of three of the hundreds of atrocities inflicted by the government. In Guadalajara, 40 elderly persons were caught at mass and all of them were shot. Maria Guadalupe Chiares was captured and ordered to tell where a priest was hiding. When she refused, the soldiers began to tear off her fingers one by one. They finally killed her. Yet probably the most poignant story is that of 15-year-old José Sánchez del Río, who was serving with the Cristero army. He was captured and tortured by having the soles of his feet skinned off, but he refused to say death to Christ, instead continuing to proclaim Viva Cristo Rey. Finally, he was forced to walk over a salt flat to an already dug grave. He was offered his life if he would say death to Christ. When he shouted Viva Cristo Rey yet again, he was shot. Yet probably the most famous martyr was Jesuit priest Miguel Pro. Padre Pro traveled throughout Mexico in disguise in a bicycle ministry to bring the sacraments and spiritual consolation to beleaguered Catholics. On November 13, a car formerly belonging to one of his brothers was used in a failed attempt to assassinate Calles. The Pro family went into hiding. But the young son of a friend of Padre Pro's sister revealed his hiding place after a beating and threats. On the morning of November 17, Padre Pro said mass in the home of faithful Catholic Señora Valdez. She later said that she saw Padre Pro levitating at the time of the consecration, and her servants confirmed the event. That night, police surrounded the house. They broke in at 3 a.m. Padre Miguel Pro gave his two brothers absolution and offered his life to God for the Catholic Church in Mexico. It was clear from all the evidence that the Pros had nothing to do with the assassination attempt, not that they needed any proof, but Calles ordered their execution. On November 23, in 1927, Padre Miguel Pro was taken from his cell. Carrying his rosary and a crucifix, he walked calmly to the outside plaza and stepped up to a wall on which were drawn life-size outlines of men to serve as targets. When he was asked if he had a last wish, he asked that he might pray. And after praying, he stood next to the wall and stretched his arms in the form of a cross. With the last words, Viva Cristo Rey, Padre Pro was shot. He had once prayed for martyrdom, and that prayer was granted. And yet, he didn't die at the first moment. The soldiers had to come up there and finish him off as he lay with bullets throughout his body. And probably one of the greatest mistakes of the Calles government at that point in time was that they filmed and took photographs of this execution. And all of these types of things, all they really served to do was to strengthen the faith of many, many faithful Mexican Catholics. The Cristeros had great religious fervor and courage, but their armies needed organization and military discipline. In 1927, the Cristeros hired former government army officer Enrique Gorostieta to take command and turn the Cristeros into an effective fighting force. They began to win victories in the western provinces, driving out the federales, the government forces, and setting up Catholic governments in the areas they controlled. Though Gorostieta himself was a Freemason, he believed in the Cristero cause, the battle for religious liberty. Though the Cristeros received no military aid from the U.S., the feminine brigades of St. Joan of Arc labored heroically to keep the Cristeros supplied. They smuggled ammunition out of federal factories and had clandestine workshops for making homemade explosives.
They also carried

0: messages, sometimes hidden in the soles of their shoes, between Cristero units. Some 25,000 women participated in these activities at the very, very grave risk of their own lives. So this great story of the Cristeros and the heroes, the martyrs, lives on even through to today. Most people in the world have no idea of the Calles government and the evils, that the demonic pattern behind the whole thing, which were enacted against the Mexican people. So, but we're running out of time today, so we're going to conclude now, and we'll pick this up again next week. So let's conclude with a prayer. Glory be to the Father, and the Son, and the Holy Ghost, as it was in the beginning, is now, and ever shall be, world without end. Amen. Thanks for joining us. Please do come along again next week, and we'll see you in church on Sunday. God bless.
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2: Iki makainga ko fia fito pulelu ko to ape eta imito ni maki fa e faka ko to ape polo kalama taula mafaka ko speli ava henga nga wetonga o okalan man ka ses meta tisa no sila mehele ti o ta no fa po ni ono planet fm ok de malama be foke ma o ape polo kalama ni a ho fito o we wa fa he wiki me he website www.planetaudio.org.nz/taulama-fakakospeli.
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1: You had a life before you even thought of mine. 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

0: And then Kahare tonu te kōrero. So what he was saying, he said, this is our group who have arrived to an agreeance, I guess, and that you lay here on this marae. But one of the other kaumātua had a different whakaro and said, no, I'm not in your mātou. You know, sort of.
1: Yeah.
0: He said, no, kare,
2: here's the line, here's the mātou line.
0: Yeah. Nau tēnā. I think he said something like, nau tēnā. Yeah, he said something like, nau ake tēnā. Yeah, and then kamarama te kaumātua goes, oh, well, māua muri nei, and ka me ai. Meaning, well, you can say your bit after me.
2: Yeah, you know,
0: sort of a thing.
2: Yeah.
0: Oh. So even in the mātou, you know, you know, now ia tātou e kōrero ana, it's that grouping thing of including people I roto I tētahi, you know.
2: Whakaaro.
0: Yeah.
1: Poina. And, you know, you've got to even be careful when you're using the word tātātou tū pāpaku, because it could even give people the opportunity ki te hariatu I te tū pāpaku, Now, Ngāi Taringa, I don't know how we ended up on tū pāpaku, but this is koe nei te tikanga reo.
2: But e pai tēnei kōrero.
1: Yeah. All the idiosyncrasies, I suppose, you know, in using tāua tātou from what was ko tāua no tāua, and then moving on, e pēwhiana tātāua to maiti, you know, a very innocent way of expressing things, well, actually, when we start getting into more formal things, me tūpato I e tihi wā. Me marama.
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1: Yeah?
2: Kia ora.
1: So, you know, not a lot of grammar in there, but I think a lot of tikanga.
0: Oh, e hara, koe rā hoki te whānui tango kupu.
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0: Yeah.
1: And ka ohake o koutou taringa ki te whakarongo.
0: Tika.
1: You know, because don't, they are, there's the little things, you got the little big things in us, and all the time.
0: Yep.
1: It's in I roto I te reo.
0: Yes.
1: And koe nā ngā mea tino reka o tō tātou reo.
0: And I think, ko tō tātou waimari, here's a chance for you to get this part before you get into real time.
1: Kia ora.
0: You know, it might be saving you a bit of whakamā or whatever, as you've just talked about, is an awareness,
1: kia ora.
0: Creating an awareness of the way the language is going. And you know, hoa mā, I know we get our grammar lens on when we're in engagements, Māori engagements and kōrero, but you might just have to go through an observation time e hoa. Just noho wa.

0: before, but and actually appreciate and take in these experiences that Brownie and Jared they've shared with us. So yeah, let's see.
1: And think about some instances where it's suitable for you to use a tātou when you're talking to somebody.
0: Yep.
1: Like, ka haere ana tāua ki te toa, and I'll say to you, kei whea tāua muni.
0: Ai, ai.
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0: real on a gnarly slant. You know, they come in like that.
1: Yeah.
0: So it's like, yeah, yeah. Man, some of these guys are ripped. That's cool. So yeah, wheelblacks.com, folks. Go check it out. I reckon that's a pretty cool sport.
1: We should play them a song.
0: Yeah, let's do it. Let's play them a song, eh? And we'll come back and we'll talk about a little bit more about PE, because that was one of my favourite subjects in school too. I actually did, in seventh form, I did the bursary, the super duper PE, where you learn all about the biology and the physics and all the things. Which song should we play? The one you lined up then, "Let Her Cry" by Hootie and the Blowfish. Okay,
1: this is for the
0: Wheelblacks.
1: Wheelblacks. Speaking of them.

0: feels great when he gets home. Welcome back to Speakeasy FM. That was Hootie and the Blowfish.
1: That's a classic. That I really like Hootie and the Blowfish. I always forget about them.
0: That was a good banger.
1: It's a banger, all right. Who was it I saw? Oh, no, it was the Goo Goo Dolls. I always mix those two up. But I saw the Goo Goo Dolls live in Michigan a few years ago, and it was the... Oh, no, it wasn't. It was the second wettest concert I've ever been to, meaning it was raining so hard. There were, like, thunderstorms. And they stopped letting people in, so we thought we were going to have to go home. Then they air cleared, and then everyone was let in because there was lightning. So, you know, there's lots of metal seats and things people are sitting, so people were at risk of getting electrocuted, so they stopped. But that was the Goo Goo Dolls.
2: Well, do you know Elton John?
1: Elton John, yeah, I know Elton John. Well, I don't know him personally, but I know. Actually, I know a guy who knows him personally. He's a good friend of him, yeah. A guy called Ari Peach.
2: He stopped half his concert.
1: He what?
2: He stopped half his concert.
1: Why? Why, in New Zealand?
2: Yeah.
1: Yeah, I remember that.
3: He didn't even show up to the second
1: one. I know. Oh, yeah, because it was raining so... I know, that was so...
3: Still hasn't given us our money back.
1: Oh, that's right, because you guys were going.
0: I was going.
1: You were going, that's right, and you're all dressed up and everything.
3: I upgraded your glasses for nothing. I spent hours hand bedazzling them.
1: Oh, what a good sister. Man, that's
3: They're holding for money still, though. Like, they haven't...
1: Really?
3: I feel like they're going to be like, oh, he might come back, you know?
1: And he ain't coming back.
0: I don't think he will.
1: He did just play Glastonbury, though.
0: I don't think he will come back.
1: But yeah, it's not a stretch for him to play Glastonbury. It's just down the road, right?
2: He was really sick the first one.
1: I know. He had walking pneumonia, a.k.a. COVID.
2: Yeah.
1: Didn't want to admit it. And then the second one, he got rained out. I remember that. I remember that day. It was like, I mean, you wouldn't have had a good time going in there because there was just floods everywhere.
2: And it's the same thing from Ed Sheeran as well.
1: What, it rained out?
2: No,
1: it didn't rain out.
2: It was not raining, but his guitar stopped.
1: Oh, that's right. He had a technical difficulty, didn't he?
0: That's awkward.
1: That is a bit awkward, but he apparently handled it like a champ, and I think it was quite... Well, did you like it? You went to two shows, didn't you?
2: Yeah, so Dad...
1: You went one night in a box.
2: Yeah.
1: Was it a box?
2: Yeah, it was Dad.
1: Yeah, and Jolie and all that.
2: Yeah. But I went by myself with me and Kelly.
1: Yeah, that's right. Which one did you like best?
2: It's me and Kelly.
1: Did you?
2: Not parents, really.
1: You don't like the box?
2: I do, but I just don't want to see my parents.
1: Oh.
2: But I do.
1: Burn.
0: I thought we should tell them.
2: No.
1: Can we play a Goo Goo Dolls song, guys?
0: Yeah.
1: That'll be my one pick for today.
0: Nowhere to see me.
1: Yeah. Do you want to dedicate the song to Amy? You said you wanted to dedicate one song to Amy for her birthday.
0: Yeah.
1: Okay.
2: Oh, yeah, Steph. It's my birthday coming up soon.
3: How old are you again?
2: 32.
3: Isn't it? Were you
1: 33?
3: How old are you?
1: 32.
3: But you're turning 33,
1: yeah?
3: Oh,
1: mm.
3: You guys
1: are
3: the same
1: age.
3: Pretty much.
1: Kit.
3: Oh, you're going to dinner at your birthday.
1: Mm. Where are we going, Ames?
2: We're going to Tokyo Bay.
1: Tokyo Bay.
3: Oh, I still haven't been there.
1: Which is,
3: I think, did you?
0: No.
1: We've been heaps now, eh? Yeah, it's good. Oh, I mean, it's just, you know, it's a good Japanese restaurant. So? Yeah.
3: Oh, my favourite.
1: Yeah, it's so good. So you feel, like, good after it too, like Japanese food?
3: Yeah, that's why I love sushi.
1: You don't feel, like,
3: I always crave sushi when I'm hungry, which is bad because it's, like, fishy, but, like, I have to eat.
1: No, that's all right. I reckon it's good. Yeah.
3: Like, it seems gross.
1: I'm hungry now. I'm hungry for sushi. Okay, this is...
2: I told your mum to give photos.
1: Excuse me.
3: Oh, yeah?
2: That night.
1: This is Iris by the Goo Goo Dolls, and...
2: I saw Mum pick up some chicken balls for me.
3: Yum.
1: Stephen, do you want to throw this one out?
0: This song is for Amy. It's from the Goo Goo Dolls on Speakeasy FM.
1: Nice one, man.
0: There's some good singers around the place.

0: Welcome back to Speakeasy Vim. That was Google, the Goo Goo Dolls. They're pretty awesome. They want to be spans on the whole world.
1: They're good, eh?
0: Yeah.
1: All right, sorry about that. We lost power to the speaker. I have to go.
0: But it's a while. We wait for it to get back into gear, hopefully.
1: We're back in. We're back in, folks. Excuse me. All right. In the news this week, what's been happening, Stephen? Are we

0: we were talking about the submersible.
1: I know, yeah, that's, we were talking about that earlier.
2: So down the rabbit hole.
1: I know, same. I mean, I wouldn't.
3: I would not go in one.
1: No, I don't think so. I don't think many people would.
2: I don't think anyone would consider the other 10 as.
1: Yeah.
2: But his is the only one that wasn't.
1: Yeah, yeah, certified's one thing, but.
3: Yeah, well, you want to be licensed. You want it to be licensed first.
1: Is another as well. Yeah,
3: yeah, yeah. I might prefer a licensed vessel first.
2: For the others, though, to be honest. Like, people can say, yeah, obviously they accepted the risk, but it's still,
1: yeah.
2: They obviously believe.
1: Oh, yeah, you'd expect a certain standard of care, right, when you're going.
2: The aerospace engineers and keep going on about.
1: Yeah, well, okay. That's, all right. Moral of the story, Stephen. Yeah. Don't go on submarine.
2: Don't trust anyone.
1: Don't trust. The so-called experts.
3: If you do go in a machine like that, you got to make sure it's the license first.
1: That's right, and you know, proof of that as well. Because I think I heard he was like threatening legal action as well against people who were initially saying that it wasn't safe. Because a lot of people were trying to call him out.
3: He won't be very popular, mate.
2: He did a test with NASA and with the university, like, used to say it's certified. But they did a small-scale test, and they had concerns about the small scale, about fractures.
1: Yeah, yeah.
2: And they warned
1: him. It got warned. Right. Wowee. And so, in the news as well here, we've got the wettest town in New Zealand named. Well, can you guess where in New Zealand is the wettest?
3: Probably
1: means it's one of the wettest on Earth. Go, guess.
3: Probably Wellington.
1: Wellington, that's your guess. What's your guess?
4: Queenstown.
1: Okay, geographically, you are closer. Queenstown, it's actually the... sorry, I'm just... Oh, Haast. Okay, well, that makes sense. So it's the west coast of the South Island. Is the wettest in New Zealand and therefore also one of the wettest in the world. I actually read a while ago that Milford Sounds was the wettest place on Earth, meaning it gets the most rainfall on average. On the west coast of the South Island, it says, a remote little township wears the less-than-coveted crown of the wettest place in New Zealand. Haast has a population of roughly 250 people. But what it lacks in humans, it makes up for in precipitation, and locals are just fine with that. The township averages 2,814 millimetres of rain per year, a Met Service spokesperson said, closely followed by the west coast neighbour, Hokitika, which averages close to that. Wow. And it stopped raining by the sounds of it out there, which is nice. Maybe it'll be sunny.
3: Well, we'll find out when we get outside, I guess.
1: We will indeed. Okay, should we... chat to a song, and this is actually coming to the end of this episode. So, I want to say thanks to everyone.
3: Farewell, and good luck, and behave yourself, and take care.
1: Nice one, Ames.
5: 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Keep warm.
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0: the diversity, the cultural diversity, the many languages, and the enrichment through all the different cultures, religions, faiths. 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
1: I love going for really early morning walks under the Harbour Bridge. 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
1: After being dropped in a wheelie bin, a plastic bottle gets taken to a waste management centre where it gets sorted, washed, squished in with a whole lot of other plastic bottles and melted down. 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and blankets, seed trays, composters, garden sheds, or more plastic bottles. 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Do your bit by separating food items and recyclable items into the correct bins. And for more tips on reducing, reusing and recycling, go to zerowaste.co.nz.
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Coming up on the Sports Weekender, we speak rugby with AJ Whitten. We get the South African view on the All Blacks' first match against the Stormers from Brendan. Now we have NRL and Auckland Rugby League with Joey Green. The week that was and the weekend ahead with One News. Zion Dale football with Seamus Martin. We preview the NBL basketball with Casey Frank, and our panel is the Silver Tongue, Silver Fox, Sean Summerfield, and the man, the legend, Mark Watson. 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It's the Sports Weekender.

0: 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Their number is 09-377-3142, or you can email them fatherteds@hotmail.com. Well, we might as well kick it off. Bit of rugby. The Great Rivalry Tour has begun, and of course here to join us, as he joins us most Saturdays when he's not donating down in the South Island, being looked after, AJ Wheaton, former All Black. Good morning.
1: Good morning, Peggy. Yes, and had been certainly well looked after down south. And you mentioned the bitter cold, but I don't know how that can affect you, because you do have an extra couple of layers of protection. And we're not talking clothes here, my friend. You
0: know what I mean? Oh, God. It's not even 30 seconds and the digs are coming in. I must admit, when I did ask some of my spies, did they see a certain former All Black staggering about on Saturday night, but there was reports, and I did hear a report from someone who did see
1: it. We were tucked in bed nice and early. It was cold, too cold to be outside down south, that's for sure. But one thing I will say, that stadium, it's an absolute ripper, and great to view rugby, and well done to the people of Christchurch. So I've got a great marquee there in that stadium. It's an absolute winner.
0: Yeah, I know some people that did, and they did get back to me during the week. They actually said AJ was there, well behaved, and they actually said you're a good bloke, which I had to question whether they had been partaking in drink rather early in the morning when they rang me up on that. But anyway, AJ, let's get on to it. All Blacks 38, the Storm is 21. I have to say, the All Blacks won a mixed performance. I felt it was a mixed performance, but some good performances came out of it. Peter Lackey was superb. Great to see big Fabian Holland. I thought he was excellent. I felt, you know, from not having hardly any rugby, he hasn't really missed a step. And I have to say the other, Anton Segner gets in. At backs, I felt Billy Proctor probably played his best match. And I hate saying this, but reality is, I really feel that this tour is going to be Beauden Barrett's swan song from the All Blacks. Today's performance really was below par for Beauden Barrett. But anyway, your thoughts?
1: Well, yeah, look, it was an interesting match. I actually did work it up for the majority of the second half, believe it or not. And yeah, surprise at 14 all, a couple of two or three yellow cards. So discipline is something look at. Because you've got to realise you're playing with referees, which is great, they're neutral, but they're from the UK and the URC competition, and guess who plays in that competition? South African franchises. So they're used to the interpretations here of the refs. Still have a big issue with TMOs butting in, but that's just my own beef. That's not going away. But yeah, discipline. You mentioned a couple of players. I think Fabian definitely coming through after his injury early in the year, and we need Big Ben. Piggy, and we need this guy. He is certainly a big tank on the field. I thought Patrick, in tandem with him, went well. He led with his captaincy, a couple of big barging runs. And Larkey, I think, is someone who's just going to get better and better in that black jersey. And I've been impressed with him in Super Rugby, and he's continued that form. Few issues to do with their scrum under pressure. We knew that was going to come from the South Africans. They kept it pretty aerial. Didn't quite see why they persisted when they're down to 13 men, the All Blacks. Could have chanced their arm. But look, entertaining. 47,000, 8,000 crowd there supporting it. You get the win under your belt. You take that. You run to the next one. The All Blacks just arrived, get settled. And just a congratulations, a couple of the debutants who came on. I thought they added a lot of energy, and they came away with that victory in the last 15 or so minutes, and maybe a bit flattering, but certainly you take that win, one up, and another six or seven to go.
0: And of course then Wednesday we go on to take on the Sharks, and of course the Sharks have done a lot of their youth recruitment policies working well. We have a 44-year-old Maha Nonu on the bench for the Sharks. Now that has, can I be straight to the point, if you know, and being the great All Black, which you

Welcome everyone into the sports weekend here on Planet FM, and while it's been a cold old week, it's been, I would have to say, probably in all my years living in Auckland, this would have to be one of the most bitterly cold winters that I've ever seen. But no worries, I'm in the comfort of the studio, and I hope you're all home having a cup of coffee, and I hope you really enjoyed the show today. Before we go any further, big shout out to Father Ted's Original Irish Pub. They're based at 1 Wellesley Street West, opposite the iconic

0: were at 44, if you were asked to, if there was a young fella and you were playing the Springboks, but there was a young fella, 21, who would you give that to? I know, AJ, you step aside and give the young guy a go because you've done your bit.
1: Oh, well, I tell you what, the first thing, I wouldn't be playing rugby at 44, and I didn't. I finished at 39, but it was certainly only at a club level, and I wouldn't be playing anywhere near international. I wouldn't be good enough, fit enough, and mentally in tune. So, well, whatever he's doing, congratulations to him. He just seems to be one of those nomadic rugby players that can go anywhere and still apply his trade. He must still be in pretty good nick. Good luck to him. I assure you, once they take the field, he'll just be seen as another player that needs to be dealt to in a way that they come off the paddock and saying, well, that's why you're 44 and not 24. And I certainly think they've got to make their mark in this mark and the Sharks.
0: Oh, yeah.
1: Step up and just say that the All Blacks have arrived. This is our other team, we're just going to go out there and play our game and hopefully pile up points on the scoreboard.
0: Absolutely, AJ. Well, let's get to an MPC, and of course, Thursday night, a huge crowd. I'm sorry, sarcastic could be, but a small crowd at North Harbour Stadium. But North Harbour really played well against Tasman. But this win, 59-19 over Counties Manukau, that's really huge for North Harbour. Because believe me, I thought at the beginning of this competition, they're going to be towards the bottom of the table. I generally think they've actually got a good set up in that team.
1: Well, you can't begrudge. They just lost to Tasman. Some could say they should have had the points there, so they would have felt sorry about that, getting back home, and certainly turned on the afterburners. Look, most impressed. Okay, the crowd there wasn't great, but it was certainly great watching on the TV, entertaining. A couple of classic wingers. I like their back three, Banks and this guy, Barham Taylor. They got some wheels, and very impressive. Led well up the front there by their number eight and skipper Melbourne. I thought he had a big game. Solid front row and Gordon, Cowley and Tungabasi. So, look, they just put it to Counties right from the word go, and they were playing catch-up. Entertaining, but North Harbour, well, here we go. Could be a contender for that top eight anyway.
0: Yeah, which would be a turnaround. Well, it starts off 2:05, Western Springs. Auckland Rugby's promotion is going back in time, back to the good old days of brass bands, cheerleaders. And I'm really hoping and I'm looking forward to this match because it's going to be interesting to see how Duplessis Corriffy does at second 5-8, but the question I need to ask you, AJ, now they're going back in time, is there any consideration of bringing back the great AJ Wetton mullet?
1: No, I don't really have a mullet. I thought you were going to say, is AJ coming back on the field? I could, but the premiums would cripple the union for injury. So I'm going to be there, of course. Wouldn't miss it. Western Springs.
0: Yeah.
1: What a great start to the competition at home. And I was out there the other day, Peggy. They've got the little grandstands up there. Kiddies Entertainment area down. They've got a big crowd, possibly 4,000 to 5,000 going. Nice little marquee where I'll be inside, obviously entertaining and being entertained. But look, I think we're just a bit more confident at the start of the season. I was down there last week, as you mentioned.
0: Yeah.
1: And look, there was in the changing shed, I went in afterwards, bitter disappointment because they let that slip, and you don't let the opportunity slip against a side like Canterbury because they don't come off, and just the lack of concentration the last 3 or 4 minutes, and so they were pretty disappointed with that. A lot of commitment, attitude there was never give up, so that does give us a lot more confidence going into the season. If they can replicate that energy, I am sure that they can get on top of Wellington, and they have to because they're playing at home. They've got Hawke's Bay next week, and every game's a tough one, you know, so
0: they've
1: got to get on that winning trail at home here. Looking forward to it. You mentioned Duplessis at the second 5-8. Surely he's a tough character. There must be an opportunity to exploit that, and I see that Auckland had a couple of injuries. They lost a couple of wingers, sadly, so they got Spencer on one wing and Simpson on the other, Norrie at fullback. Hopefully with Perifita running the cutter like he did last week, a settled top forward pack, only one change with Cordoops coming in at lock. Look, it's the writing's there. I think this game's there for the taking for the blue and white, and let's hope they do.
0: Absolutely, AJ. Then we move on to the next

0: game, Bay of Plenty versus Northland. Now, I will be quite, I'm going to pick this one as an upset. I'm picking Northland to beat Bay of Plenty. I was so impressed, and especially speak about wingers. Well, what about the Northland wingers? They were superb.
1: Oh, look, you're entertaining. As we always say about Northland, at home up there, they are a beast. Away on the road, let's hope they can keep the momentum going. Look, I'm going to go with Northland too. They're playing at Rotorua. Big open ground there. I think Bay have made about five or six changes after their slow start. They did claw a few points back against Waikato, but what a 28-0 last week at halftime. That was all over, and the Mulu bells were ringing. So, no, a lot of changes for Bay of Plenty. They need to step up here, but I just like the way they're attacking there at Northland. Exciting. Forbes on the wing with Weber in tandem. Taha Rerangi at number 9 and Hohepa at 10. So, sorry, that's for Bay of Plenty, but I like Rahana and Nock. That's a steady combination.
0: That's a good combo.
1: And I just think with Chayna in the boot there, out at the back, I just think if they get some quality ball, you could be in for another high-scoring game here, Peggy.
0: I think you will too. I think this will just be a fantastic game. Then we go on to the final game of the Saturday, and it's Hawke's Bay versus Tasman.
1: Yeah, again, Hawke's Bay out of the blocks against Wellington. They looked exciting, and I thought, here we go. This is top two or four already, and we know that Hawke's Bay are extremely consistent. You know, Fakatava at 9 and Godfrey, and he's been back from injury, and I thought he played exceptionally well last week. Good to see him back on the field here. You've got Braden Sutherland there. You've got some, you know, consistent performance who play in the old Magpies jerseys, and Flanders, obviously, his last season. He'll be pivotal in that back three with Renton and the Hall. So I just think they'll be too strong at home there against Tasman, who just got over the who they play, North Harbour. So the two Havilis are there at 10 and 12. Hotham's there at 9. They're a good side there, Piggy. So, but I think away at home and in Bay, I just think Hawke's Bay will be too good.
0: Absolutely. And then we go to the Sunday games. Wow. What a way to start the first Sunday game. Ranfurly Shield Challenge. Otago versus Canterbury. Now, there'll be a small crowd down in the place you visited last weekend. We'll be hoping to bring the Shield back to Christchurch. Otago will want to keep it there. This one's a tough one to call. I really am wishing for one thing about the Ranfurly Shield, AJ. I would love to see a smaller union like a Northland at some point who don't get a challenge or a Manawatu, someone to win that so we can bring life back into the Shield. But I suspect a big house at Forsyth Bar.
1: Yeah, I know what you're saying, because it's so respected and revered in those promises, and financially it does get the punters out. But down in the deep south, well, you won't convince the Otagans. They want it fair and square, and they'll be holding on to it. They'll have a grip, they'll have a vice on it if they can. But yeah, at home, look, even though it's Canterbury, I just think Otago, with the passion they've got, and they've got this, obviously, what a back three with Willie, but Casey playing outstanding footy, big ups in the front row there with Pierce, Bell and Ma'u. They've really got to set the platform. We know how good Cam Miller is at number 10. So, look, I've got some consistency in the selections, but boy, Canterbury, I see old Nick McNichols in the boot down the back. Pihaki, we've got McLeod, they've brought out the big ones, Mwanga there again, starting with Chapman. Look, on paper, they would be favourites, but at home, against the fired-up Otago side, desperate to hold on to the Shield, have a bit of a tenure, keep it there for the locals who love it. They'll be out there in all their blue jerseys and blue and gold, they're cheering on. Look, I think it'll be a cracker in the afternoon on Sunday, and I think Otago just scraping through by 3 or 5 points.
0: And then we go to the final game, and it's a Manawatu versus Southland, and my old mate, old Slim Mackay. And I hope you're doing all okay, Hamish. You know, if you're listening, hope things are good, man. I suspect that Southland could win. I'm picking an upset. I'm going to go for Southland. Sorry, Slim.
1: Oh, Mackay, yeah, he'll be turning over in his bed because he won't be up yet because it's too early for him. Look, you've got two teams here that look

0: it could be battling for the season. Whatever happens, one team's going to come out a winner, unless they end up a draw. But I just feel
1: that probably says that. It's the most intelligent thing I've ever said. Heard you say.
0: I think they're both teams that are pretty similar on paper there. I mean, we've got Bijou in there at number 9. He's been around a while. Lucey, the number 8, we've always thought as a big man off the boot. But at home, the Bucketheads, I think they've just got a bit on it there. I know there's a wee bit of experience. You've got Big Dun Shear for Southland there, locking with Aho. But at home, I just think that they'll... got a kick up their bum last week, and you've got to win these matches at home, Piggy, and one of them's going to be at the bottom of the table, and you don't want to be there at this early of the season. So Manawa 2 to come away with victory at home.
1: Okay, so what's the plans for the rest of the day? Obviously at Western Springs, and actually I might be down there. I'm going to sneak into that corporate tent you're in, mate. I'm definitely going to sneak into that, mate.
0: Yeah, well, you come down there, as I said, we'll let you in. The kiddies are for half price, but we'll let you in. But look, it's going to be great. I'm going down. It's my daughter's birthday, by the way. Happy birthday, Olivia.
1: Happy birthday, Olivia.
0: I won't have a chance to see her, sadly, but I'll catch up tomorrow. She'll be out with the girls having a great time. So, look, get down there, Piggy. Look, it's going to be the afternoon. It's not as chilly. It's a great setup. And the cheer on my blue and white. And this is a big game. They must come away with the points. So I'll be down there cheering on as loud as I can.
1: Absolutely, AJ. Well, AJ, you have a wonderful weekend, me old mate. Then we'll definitely catch up next weekend, and really looking forward to this, not only the NPC, but this tour. It's really got me reinvigorated about rugby.
0: Go on, your son. Take it easy. Look after yourself.
1: Cheers. Thanks a lot, AJ. That was AJ Wetton. Bloody good. I noticed that I haven't suffered the same humiliation as I always do with AJ. But anyway, just before we get on to our next interview, big shout out to Force Electrical, and if you are looking for any electrical work, these are the people you need to see. Force Electrical. It was started in 2014 by my old mate Nick Brakovich, and it's grown into a trusted name across the wider Auckland region and Northland as well too. 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They will stay ahead of all the latest industries and technology. What they do? Well, what can't they do? 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The number is 021-628-341, or you can email nick@forceelectrical.co.nz. Well, thanks a lot, Brax, and I really appreciate this. Anyway, let's get to this interview I conducted with Brendan Nell.
2: Okay, well, you speak a bit louder. Sorry, man, I'm just...
1: Yeah, I know.
2: I can hear you now.
1: Yeah, cool. Welcome everyone back to the Sports Weekend. All Blacks 38, Stormers 21. One hell of a good game to start off the two. I think Dave Rennie, while he got the results, possibly some very, very bad discipline, but some fantastic play by the Stormers. Brendan Nell, we're live at DHL Stadium. What's been your views on this first game, Brendan?
2: Well, it's great to be here with you guys. Sorry, the crowd noise is a bit bad. It's just the game's just ended. So it was a great opener for the tour. Everything that we hoped for, a game that the Stormers certainly gave the All Blacks a game. I think in the end, the fact that the Stormers only 3 weeks into the preseason, probably counted against them in those last 10 minutes, and the score blew out a bit. It certainly didn't feel like a one-sided game at all, like the scoreline might suggest. Stormers really took it to them and gave them a good go. But yeah, there's been a number of, I think, a good win for the All Blacks. But at the end of the day, there are some questions that Dave Rennie will have to answer. The scrum certainly didn't look that good. There's a bit of discipline. 3 yellow cards is never a good thing.
1: No, that's not good.
2: But they came through in the end. They got the results, and I suppose that's all that matters.
1: I suppose Dave Rennie will be happy with this result for the All Blacks, but to be

0: quite honest with you, discipline, and you just said it, in that first half I could possibly see up to 10 to 12 penalties against the All Blacks, and the penalties were right, Brendan. They were good calls by referee Dickinson.
1: Well, yeah, I think you couldn't really argue with any of the yellow cards. And at the end of the day, I mean, you know, the referees look out for that. And maybe that might just be an interpretation thing, not used to Northern Hemisphere referees. I did think the one thing that did come through is that the more experienced players in the team, Rico Ioane, Anton Leonard-Brown, those guys came through pretty well for the All Blacks in the end, and part of that. So the way they started the game, I thought it was going to be a really one-sided game. But the Stormers certainly threw their maul and then threw their scrum, got themselves back in the game. And I was very happy with Yakin Ahmed, the 20-year-old fly.
0: Very good.
1: Looks like he belongs at this level, and certainly was brave enough. And Dion Fury, the 40-year-old Stormers captain, was exceptional. He played like a 20-year-old, and it was actually Yeah, good to see him at this. I don't know how long he can still carry on for, but I suppose if Martin London can still play at 44, he can still play for another couple of years.
0: That is a huge talking point, as we realise Martin London possibly will be on the bench midweek for the Sharks. But just getting back to it, also felt Andre Venter at hooker, I felt that his go forward was fantastic, but totally agree with you on there. From my perspective, from an All Blacks perspective, Peter Lackey to me was absolutely outstanding, and big Fabian Hollenbeck, I think he made a difference.
1: Yeah, I think there's certain individuals that come out. It'd be interesting to see how many of these guys would put their hands up for the test team, because other than an alliance tour where the teams come together and sort of try and figure out who's their best 23.
0: Yeah,
1: it almost feels like the All Blacks have got a very good idea who their 23 is, and so it's going to be difficult for a lot of these guys to get themselves onto that team sheet. But saying that, there is another couple of games, and a lot can happen. We've seen injuries already. The Stormers had a couple tonight, lost both their scrum halves. We're certainly going to see a bunch of stuff happening in the next couple of weeks, and we might have a very different idea by the time we get to the test series.
0: Absolutely. Just from your point, I think the biggest talking point, will be the biggest talking point with some of your South African journalist colleagues, what will be the big talking point out of it? Will it be the lack of discipline by the All Blacks, which could be a real area of contention when we get to that first test in Johannesburg? Or will it be that we still want to see more out of this All Black team?
1: Well, I think we can't judge them on one game. And as I say, I mean, a lot of these guys might not play in that first test. So, I think there's a couple of areas that the Springboks would have taken notice of. One is the scrum. I think the props will be licking their lips, and certainly the other franchise props as well. I think that's the one thing. The maul was quite successful with the Stormers. And the high ball, they almost didn't look very comfortable under the high ball. That's a big strength of South Africa's as well. So I think those are the three things. Discipline is one of those things you can't really... I always feel for players when it's a yellow card for a head-high shot, because often the players are falling into a tackle, and I thought the first yellow card tonight was exactly that. I didn't really think it was a yellow, but I suppose when you get through in a game, you can't play with 14 men for 30 minutes. So you've got to look at that. But nowadays, those things are a bit of a lottery as well.
0: Absolutely. In fact, to be honest with you, Brendan, they were playing close to 15 minutes with 13 men, and you're dead right. There's no way that you can keep this up. A better team would have beaten the All Blacks on the day. I have to say that while I think from our perspectives here in New Zealand, yes, the tour is over and this first game is over and done with, but it means one thing about this tour, Brendan. It is not going to be a sprint. It is definitely going to be a marathon, this tour of player attrition. You could just see it out there. Wow.
1: Yeah, you could. It is. I mean, some of the hits here sitting here, and I don't know how it came across on the television, but you could audibly hear some of the hits here. There's some huge hits from both sides in this game, and you could see a number of walking wounded after the game as well. I wouldn't be

0: surprised if you lose a number of players on this team. The tests are going to be extremely physical. But just on the positive though, yeah. How great was it to have a game like this? 47,000 people packed into the stadium. And it sort of makes you wonder, is the message to world rugby and to the rest of the world, why are we having nameless championships that nobody really cares about when we should be having these work, these first work, that we haven't had
1: them absolutely
0: for
1: years, brilliant,
0: and
1: brilliant.
0: They work.
1: I tell you something right now, I'll be honest with you, and I'm certainly showing my age. I definitely didn't remember when the All Blacks toured here in 76, but when I was a teenager, I do remember when the Cavaliers toured here in 86, and trying to get the results or trying to listen to the matches on the radio overnight. This, I can tell you something right now, I've never been as I've told you in the past, the only time I'm up at this hour in the morning is usually to go to the bathroom. So I must admit it's been a fantastic opening start to the tour.
0: Yeah, it has. It's only going to get better. In Durban, we're hearing that the All Blacks might play their best team 10 days before the first test. So that's going to be interesting. And as you say, I mean, we might as well address it here. My Nono being on the bench there, I personally think it's a bad look for the Sharks.
1: I think so too.
0: An absolute legend of a player, but he is 44. And yeah, I just feel that, you know, we spoke this whole week with players here from the Stormers, think us with tears in their eyes how it's a dream to play the All Blacks. And then you go and bring in a guy who hasn't been in Durban 7 days, and you put him on the bench and take somebody else's spot away. I mean, look, I know there's lots of fans who are going to want to see that, and they're going to want to see Marnana do go hockey against the All Blacks. I get that. I get the stand to get the views and maybe get a few more people in the stadium. But I don't think it's a great look for the Sharks. They picked a very young team, and if the All Blacks picked the team, I think that's probably going to be the toughest game for a provincial side in South Africa, because they've got a lot of youngsters in that team, and that's a very experienced All Black team they'll be playing.
1: Absolutely, and I think what it does, it gives that once-in-a-lifetime opportunity these tours do. Brendan, I know that you are rushing to get to the press conference, so I'm going to leave you here. Thank you so much for your time, and hopefully this will be a lot more easier and relaxed next week because we're back to normal Saturday games.
0: Yeah, I must admit, I enjoy Saturday games better than Friday night games. But yeah, it's great that the test kicked off. Now it's a roller coaster to the tests, and I can't wait.
1: Absolutely, Brendan. All the best, and we will be I'll message you during the week. Have a great rest of your Friday night over here as we get ready for Saturday here. Cheers, thanks.
0: Cheers, guys.
1: Cheers. And that was...
2: Yeah, cheers, Brendan. I'll let you get to the conference. Bye.
1: And that was... sorry, guys. Sorry about that. And that was Brendan Dell. So next up, we're going to talk a bit of NRL with a big win by the Warriors last night and a bit of Auckland Rugby League as we head into playoffs, not only in the Fox Memorial and also in the Steel Shanks Women's Premiership. So let's play a bit of music and hopefully we don't fall foul of Spotify. So if you're listening to Spotify, be kind and we'll just play a bit of music.

0: 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Sorry, as I try and keep my voice going. Well, what a fantastic victory it was for the Warriors last night, 28-12 over the Panthers. And we've got a big weekend of rugby league coming up, and also including playoffs in Auckland Rugby League. Here to join us as he joins us most Saturdays, Joey Green, good morning to you.
1: Yeah, good morning. I'll tell you what, you could probably start the segment with one question that most Warriors fans would be asking themselves this morning. Is it really our year?
0: Oh, please don't go there. Please, please, please don't go there. You know, I'm actually going to hide underneath the table in the studio as soon as somebody says that. I'm going to hide. But I'm going to say this right now, Joey. And Andrew Webster's era, which we now have secured our finals football, 3 years out of four, this guy's been able to do this. This would be one of the finest victories. James Fisher-Harris was so immense last night, but Luke Metcalf made his return and he just looked the absolute goods out there. He's going to have... Andrew Webster's got some hard decisions to make, but the way Metcalf played, God, you'd be very, you're in a good position if you can drop him down in New South Wales Cup.
1: Yeah, 100%. What a way for Metcalf to come back into that halfback role and put in an outstanding performance, to be fair. Very composed, like most pundits have said over the last few months since Kamaiti Martin's been in that seven jersey. The kicking game the extra piece of kicking game that Luke Metcalf brings compared to Kamaiti Martin was really on show last night. James Fisher-Harris, Mitch Barnett and Aaron Clark up front really set the tone for what was a strong start, and it's what we've seen over the last couple of weeks since the Bulldogs lost a few weeks ago when they really missed the start. The Bulldogs got the better of them in that first 20 minutes and made it tough for them to come back. The Warriors have really won that first 20-minute periods very, very well in back-to-back weeks, which is a very good sign heading into September and hopefully October football for the New Zealand Warriors. On the other hand to that, I think another couple of players who have really stood up over the last month or so, Tannisdale Smith, Eddie Aramea Toyaba, two young forwards as well off the bench, 9 weeks out of 10. And, you know, they're really starting to make the most of regular, consistent first-grade football. I think Tannisdale Smith will probably be the biggest beneficiary of Mitch Barnett, rather, leaving the club at the end of the season. He looks similar, you know, to James Fisher-Harris. He won't give you, you know, 250 run metres, but he'll give you effort for however many minutes he's on the field. And I think it's going to be guys like that. Hopefully by the time final football comes around, we see Jackson Ford come back into the mix. And, you know, some very good selection issues for Andrew Webster to have heading into the right season or right part of the season. But Penrith, look, they just, you know, on the flip side to the Warriors getting the start, the Panthers missed the start. I thought, you know, they could have really come over here and ambushed the Warriors after, you know, a high-flying couple of weeks. Obviously losing Isaiah Yeo, you know, towards the back end of the first half won't help them heading into September. And Nathan Cleary nearly stole the show at the back end of the game, but they just missed the jump. And, you know, won't be going home too happy, will be Ivan Cleary.
0: He won't be happy at all. He will be so hacked off on the start, the lack of start, and the bad start that they made. And I have to say, but you never count out Penrith. They're always there or there.

0: bounce. But the main thing is tonight, last night we secured playoff football, which is, you know, which would, and many years ago, would be seen as a novelty for Warriors fans. It is now an expectation.
1: Yeah, 100%. You look at, like you're saying at the top of the show, Andrew Webster, since he's come into the Warriors role, you know, out of the four seasons he met him, we've played for those seasons. Yes, last year was probably a bit of a downside compared to the other finals appearances. But now the expectation of the Warriors is that they're a top eight side year in, year out. And I think as long as Andrew Webster's at the club, they're going to be a club to watch for years to come.
0: Anyway, we move on to Thursday's game. Well, you get an 80-point hiding, your season's probably over, but not the, somebody forgot to say, tell Scott Drinkwater about that and James Tamalolo, because they absolutely spank the Titans. Cowboys 30, Titans 8.
1: Yeah, look, like you said, any side that gets 50 put on them, let alone 82 last week, you're going to need a bounce back, and bounce back massively they did. Which is probably what we should have expected from the Cowboys. They're just inside that top eight, the boys from North Queensland. And when you have, you know, the guys like you've mentioned, Scott Drinkwater, Jason Taumalolo, you've still got Tom Dearden waiting in the wings, albeit a bit injured, you know, wanting to come back into the side, but they've still got a very, very talented side, does North Queensland. And I think for Josh Hannay and the Gold Coast lads, like we mentioned, you know, 6 to 8 weeks ago, for this Gold Coast side, it's just about building in towards 2027 and beyond. Now that they've found the guys that they want to build this club around, you know, the Zane Harrisons, the Jaden Campbells, Keanu Kenny in their spine, Ollie Pascoe at hooker. For these guys, it's just going to be about getting the reps together to, you know, hopefully fire in 2027. But for Todd Payton and, you know, and the Cowboys, they're going to want to hold on to, you know, their spot inside the top eight, because as we'll touch on, and just a little bit with the next matchup we saw on Friday night, you know, there's a few sides chipping at the bits to get into final football.
0: Yeah, well, we go to that next match. Wow, what a fantastic match. Roosters 20, Bulldogs 18. Well, the Walker, the Sam Walker, Daly Cherry Evans halves combination is really coming into fruition for them right now. That's really beginning to work well. But Bulldogs, they would be kicking themselves because they had a chance to really put the sword to the Roosters. Stephen Crichton at standoff, I think, is playing his best football I've seen him play in a very long time.
1: Yeah, so do I. And listening to another podcast talking about Stephen Crichton the other week, like, whilst he's not, he's similar to Lachlan Galvin, he's not a traditional half. What he probably is at that Bulldogs, so that their Bulldog side needs, is a very, very good communicator, and he can, it shows in the way that he leads that left edge. There you got himself, Viliami Kekau playing some very good football at the moment. Matt Burton with a simplified role at centre. You can tell they just seem to be clicking in the gear, and like I mentioned with the Cowboys win, the Bulldogs are a side who are itching at the bit to work into that top eight. They showed last night that they're very, very capable of, you know, challenging these sides like the Roosters and the Warriors a few weeks ago, and they'll be, you know, they'll be a little bit disappointed that they couldn't, you know, ice the game out last night, but the Roosters showing how strong they are heading in towards the right end of the season. Sam Walker, geez, if you're the Roosters, you've got to start thinking about throwing the checkbook at him now, and whatever he wants, give him the keys to Bondi, because he's your halfback for the future.
0: Absolutely, and a bloody good halfback at that too. Anyway, we move on to the Saturday games. Well, the first one, the Storm versus the Sea Eagles. This becomes important for the Sea Eagles. They need this victory to stay in touching distance to the eight.
1: Yeah, exactly that. I think with Melbourne, now that the writing's on the wall, that they, you know, that 2026 is basically done for them and they can't extend on to their final streak. It's great to see the guys like Hayden Watson getting his second start at halfback, you know, for the Melbourne club, and starting to get a lot of these younger guys who are part of the Melbourne Storm jersey flag side last year that won the premiership. You know, like the likes of Hayden Watson, Angus Hinchy off the bench. You know, starting to bring through this next proper Storm, hopefully superstars that we'll see over the next 3 to 5 years. And Manly, another side who, you know, very much, you know, trying to just chip away towards hopefully securing a final football berth. They're going to need a big win, and it's never been easy for any side, let alone Manly,

0: to go down to Amy Park and come away with the 2 points. Their back line is still one to be wary of. Lingard, Hopalani, Tolu Kola, Ruben Garrick, Jason Saab. There's still some plenty X factor in that side. So a game that, you know, as much as there's not much in it for Melbourne, they could still upset a few seasons, and I think they might do the job.
1: Absolutely. So then we can move on. And this game, I am looking forward to it. The Brisbane Derby, the Dolphins versus the Broncos. I think, you know, after last night, I really look forward to this one. And while the Dolphins have been high flying, I'm back in the Bronx because I think they still fancy themselves to make the eight.
0: Oh, yeah, and as much as, you know, Brisbane are sitting in 15th, when you look at a side who, you know, still has Payne Haas, Ezra Mann, Patrick Carrigan, Reece Walsh, they've still got X-Factor all over the park. Tony Staggs is still in there. They've still got a very, very good football side, and the Dolphins have kind of fallen away a little bit over the last 5 or 6 weeks. They're not playing as good as what they were post-Anzac Day game against the Warriors in that kind of 8 to 10 week spell where they were one of the hot teams in the competition. They have kind of fallen away. And I think the Broncos, very much like yourself, I think they'll be wanting to, they'll just be wanting to upset a few teams. And I think they do have a very good chance of doing it this afternoon. But when you look at the X-Factor of the Hammer at fullback, Herbie Farnworth out in the centres, they've still got a very tough back line to stop as well. So it's going to be a great battle of Brisbane, and it could go either way.
1: Then we move on to the final games. Well, this one, I think, is one of the more easier games to pick. I think the Rabbitohs will absolutely give it to the Eels.
0: Yeah, and especially with how the Rabbitohs fell away against Cronulla last weekend. Parramatta was a very, very poor way to win. Yes, they got the 2 points, but I think if they put out a performance like they did last week against the Rabbitohs side, who with Aston Ward and Cody Walker playing some really, really good football in the Hardswood side, I think those two alone will be enough to get the job done over a very poor Parramatta side. So South Sydney to win pretty comfortably.
1: Okay, so we then move on to Sunday games, and of course then we'll get to the NRLW with the Warriors playing the Knights. But we start off Raiders versus Knights. Well, you know, despite losing Dylan Brown, who was a key player for them, the Knights look fairly comfortable, but the Raiders, they still want to have a say in what's going to happen in the top eight.
0: Yeah, exactly right. Another side in Canberra who just don't want to shy away from finals football. Yes, they're still a shadow of the side that they were last year, but Ethan Sanders, Ethan Strange, Owen Paddy really starting to come into some good form on the footy field. So Newcastle didn't really look like they missed a beat last week up in Brisbane. As much as they've lost Dylan Brown and Dylan Lucas for the season, I don't think they're going to lose that much X-Factor in the side. Sander Smith and Fletcher Sharp are still a very, very handy half pairing. And I think Newcastle might go down to Canberra and do a similar job.
1: Absolutely. So then the final one, the Dragons versus the Sharks. Dragons have had 2 wins all year, but they haven't been that far off. But I just think the Sharks are playing very good football at the moment.
0: Yeah, look, the Sharks are probably, a few weeks ago, they would have been one of the dark horses in this competition. Now they're really starting to firm themselves. There's a bit of a contender as we head towards the back end of the season. And like we've mentioned over the last month, to be fair, the Dragons are starting to look like a very much improved side. Yes, it would have been nice to see this at the start of the season, but hey, they're definitely building towards 2027. But Cronulla are going to walk away with this one, and I think this one could turn quite ugly for Dragons fans.
1: Absolutely. Then we go to the NRLW. Warriors, Wahine went down in a very close one to the Titans. They have the Knights tonight at 7:30.
0: Yeah, look, a very interesting matchup for the Warriors NRLW side. They've got a very star-studded back line. Obviously, you look at Melihuhanga, Stacey Waka, Tasha Ikanasio, Gail Broughton as well, steering the ship at the moment. They're looking like a very classy back line, but it just kind of looks like their forwards are just starting to fade away in the game a little bit too early and don't quite have the gas to go with some of these other forward packs. And especially this Newcastle side. Newcastle, regardless of whether it's men's or women's football, they're always known to be a club that just toils away and always

0: always get through the hard stuff and come out the end, you know, after a tough, gritty win. And I think we're going to see a similar game plan from the Knights women tonight. But I'd like to think that at home, Indigenous round for the NRLW as well. So I think that the Warriors Waikanae might just have a little bit extra to play for and might sneak away with the 3 points tonight.
1: Anyway, we move on to Auckland Rugby League. And, okay, this is the playoff to get into the grand final versus Otahu. It's Manukau versus Mount Albert. Manukau fronted last week. Obviously, a lot of injuries. This time, I believe they've still got injuries. So I'm picking Mount Albert and a repeat of last year's final.
0: Yeah, I definitely think we might see a repeat of last year's grand final. And like you mentioned, yes, Manukau was still a very much a depleted side, but they welcomed back a few key guys into the side this week. They welcomed back Sam Nasi, Tahi Bagley, and Raven Tongia Fofoa, who are three very key players in this Manukau side. Raven filling in at lock, Tahi a big, massive second rower, and Sam Nasi basically steering the ship for the side from fullback. Taking on Mount Albert, who are very much unchanged from the last month or so. Api Pepoirangi, ex-NRL and Super League player, or also an Irish international as well, by the way. They've got a very classy side. They've still got Porter Doyle in at the hooker role, who has spent some time in reserve grade systems at the Warriors, at the Dragons. They've got a very handy forward pack too. So I think whilst Manukau will be up for the task, I do think we may see a repeat of the 2025 Fox final.
1: Absolutely. Then we go to the Steel Shanks semi-finals. Otahu versus Richmond, Mangurewa versus Mangaree East.
0: Yeah, look, Otahu taking on Richmond at Brett Hennen Park this afternoon. We have seen Richmond tip over the Otahu Leopards through the season, but I don't think it's going to be happening again this afternoon. This Otahu side just a little bit too strong in both the women's and the men's grade. And imagine if they could take the double next weekend. And Manurewa taking on Mangere East. Like we mentioned last week, there was home semi-finals got to play for. And Manurewa just managed to sneak a win last week and get themselves a home semi-final against Mangere East. And whilst Mangere East have a very, very young women's side, I think they might give this Manurewa side a bit of a challenge. But the Marlins women's side starting to peak at the right point of the season. And I think we'll see them charge into the grand final next Sunday.
1: Okay, Joey, thank you so much. We will catch up again. We'll catch up again next week. I'll have a chat to you next during the week. Cheers, mate. Have a great weekend.
0: Always a pleasure to be on, mate. We'll chat again soon.
1: Cheers, thanks, mate. And that was Joey Green from Joey Green. He used to be with Auckland Rugby League, a rugby league referee, but really knows his coach. So next up, we're going to speak to Zion Dale. We haven't spoken to him for a while, so I'll just play some music.

0: invisible.
1: Welcome everyone back to the Sports Weekend. Just before we go to our next guest, this is a special thanks to Enterprise Recruitment for sponsoring this segment. Finding the right people can be hard, and there is so many unexpected surprises. So cut out those unexpected surprises by contacting Enterprise Recruitment, where they will find you the right candidate to suit your business needs. So contact enterprise.co.nz, and just to let you know, they have

0: branches nationwide. Well, it's been a while, and we haven't spoke to him in a long time. Since the last time we spoke, he's been to the World Cup, and even though he's on TV, he became more famous on Celebrity Treasure Island from One News Sports. Ion Dale, good morning to you, and welcome back, brother.
1: What an intro. Thank you, mate.
0: You are the giant slayer. The problem is, and I did get some inside jokes from some of your colleagues at One News. They were saying that when you made it big on Celebrity Treasure Island, somebody said, yeah, it's great when you get on TV, you make yourself famous, but when you're already on TV to make yourself famous in a reality.
1: Of course they did. Yeah. Of course they would throw me under the bus and stitch me up like that. But no, it's been a busy few months on the island, and then off to the World Cup. It's been great. It's been the time of my life, actually, just time I'll never forget. But we're back into it, started all over again, and I've come back into a big winter of sports, so it's still all go. But no, it's good to be back with you, mate.
0: Yeah, it's good to be back, and I know you're in America. I suspect that the wonderful Mel Robinson would have said you got there because that bloke from Planet FM, Eamon Hallisey, said you got to send him over there. No, you got there.
1: No, I do appreciate your pitch back in, I think, was it January or February, to get me over there. So that definitely...
0: Yeah, I spoke to Mel, and she probably thought, just to get rid of this pest. Hey, Mel, if you're listening, we're going to keep it to script. Anyway, we're going to start it off last week. Well, we get back from last Saturday. Obviously, the Warriors, and before we get to the Warriors' performance last night, they started off last week, really great performance against the Titans.
1: That was fantastic. I think, it's a game that if these guys were going to show that they're premiership contenders, a game against the Titans, they need to win. And goodness me, last night, for 65 minutes there, that's the benchmark for me for the Warriors. They showed they can match it with Penrith, albeit, they were missing Casey McLean, Jack Cogger, Dylan Edwards.
0: For me,
1: going into that game, that's one that they needed to win. They needed to show that they can win. And I just thought they were fantastic.
0: Oh,
1: just
0: brilliant.
1: The middles were absolutely fantastic. Gave a platform for the backs to shine. And look, I think for me, Luke Metcalf going forward, if these guys are going to win a premiership, it has to be him.
0: I think so,
1: playing
0: too.
1: And starting. And don't get me wrong, that's nothing on Te Mighty Marty. I think he's been superb there, but just Luke Metcalf is class. You can see why the Dragons wanted him. You can see why a few other clubs wanted him when he was on the outer at the Warriors. And just the way his poise and just little things like calming the team down, not just the flashy things you see in the tries, but for me, he's got to be there going forward.
0: Now, just starting last week was the NPC, and I've got to say this right now. Congratulations to TVNZ who are showing the NPC. I have to say one thing. I will say this. I love this competition. I think it was great to see over 20,000 at One New Zealand Stadium, Te Kaha, for the great tradition between Canterbury and Auckland. I think the rugby is always good, and I think it brings out that tribalism, which we all like.
1: And I promise you, I'm not saying this because I work at TVNZ, but I've said this for a long while. I had a good mate who used to live with me, and we would go down all the time. I love the NPC too. I love everything about it. One thing I think that was clear, especially during COVID, is that the Super Rugby is great. It is dwindling a bit, but the NPC gets the whole country involved, from Southland to Northland. Everyone has someone to support. There's games in the area or there or thereabouts. And I just think the competition's fantastic. And you say Auckland-Canterbury game was great. I love how Auckland are back at Western Springs this afternoon. And you've got a Shield Challenge at 2 o'clock on a Sunday tomorrow. The competition is fantastic. It's a different brand of rugby we're used to seeing, more free-flowing. Everything about it, I think it's fantastic, and it gets the whole country involved.
0: I think it does too. I think it does, and I will say this, is that if there's one thing I always thought after COVID, if we probably needed to go to Super Rugby. If we didn't, I would have had no problems if their professional game would have been the NPC, because I felt.
1: And I mean,
0: Teams are even too.
1: And you've got guys that are also playing for spots in the All Blacks as well, in some sense, because there's no other rugby on. You've got guys that are playing all around the country that are also

0: playing, you know, to keep themselves in Dave Rennie's books in case of injuries, not just for the South African tour, but going forward and for the games against Australia and the Northern Tour too.
1: Now, we also, over the weekend, the Com game.

0: all. But yeah, I mean, Zoe Hobbs' performances were remarkable because it is a time that would have got a fourth at the Olympics. I think Lewis Clearbert still showed his quality and class as a swimmer. You know, there are some genuine world-class events, but a lot of it, you could argue, there's not a high level of elite competition if you look at, say, some of the winning margins or the winning times in certain events and then maybe compare them on a truly global stage. But look, it is what it is. It's a good preparation for athletes who are looking to go to the Olympics in terms of dealing with some of the peripheral things that they'll get at the Olympic Games, with, you know, opening ceremonies, sort of games, villages, multi-sport events, you know, so many, you know, different athletes from different sports, media interest and stuff. But yeah, look, I'll be honest, man, and this is hard coming from me because I love 1974 and all of that, but I probably wouldn't miss it if we didn't have it.
1: That's a tough one. Sean, your thoughts?
2: Yeah, 74 was peak Commonwealth Games. Like the Empire and the Commonwealth, it's just fading away. I don't know, should there be some sort of youth games or something? Do they just make athletics? But I think the Commonwealth thing, I really, sadly, it's done. We've got to accept there's some sports like netball and bowls that aren't big global sports. I watch some of the side. I do love the track cycling at the games. I remember Brisbane was the first one I watched closely in 82.
1: Yeah.
2: But I was watching those at the 4,000-metre pursuit, and I thought, oh, my gosh, there was a Ghanaian rider who went there for a brief moment, was the Commonwealth Games record holder, and I looked at her average speed, and I actually rode a faster 60K ride in the coast-to-coast years ago, and I was slow. And I thought, oh, no, guys, it's all nice. What are we doing? You know, like, decide what you are. You can cheapen the game, so it's good to involve, but come on. She looked like she was riding a Relay 20. It's not fair on her, not fair on the sport. Zoe Hobbs, amazing, and that's why maybe do we have some sort of Commonwealth Games athletics meet. But I looked at the numbers. Like, this was done cheaply, and it was still $400 million. To do cheaply for 10 sports. There were empty seats there. It's just not, I think, guys, we've got to just be realistic here and, you know, spend money where it should be spent, and you can have marquee events for these sports that don't need to be the Comm Games, especially if you cheapen the games. And as I said, 74, what was that, the greatest middle distance race ever, wasn't it, Mark?
1: Yeah.
0: Oh, Dick Taylor, 10,000 metres was great.
1: Brilliant.
0: And obviously Philbert Bay in the 1500, running from the front, breaking the established then world record. John Walker went under it. I love Rob Dixon's quote. He said he ran the fifth fastest time in history and finished fourth.
2: I looked at that. At that time, third, fourth and fifth ran the fourth, fifth and seventh fastest 1,500 times in history at the time. Yeah. Amazing.
1: And look,
0: I think 78 was okay. There was aspects of 80. I mean, 1990, you still had a good thing, but we just can't afford it. We'd have to build a completely new track and field stadium. I mean, it's a 10-day event. The marathon, you know, gone are the days where you've got the Deacon Stellars and, you know, right back in the day. No one even wants to run the marathon anymore at the Commonwealth Games because, you know, everyone's targeting the big money events around the world. And, you know, part of the reason why I think Hamish Kerr and Geordie Beamish weren't interested is because the World Track and Field Champs are in September and they're just peaking for that. They're not peaking for the Commonwealth Games. They're in a base phase. They're in periodization. And you can pretend all you want, but, you know, that's just the harsh reality of it now. Look, and they have been great in the past, but, yeah, it's time to move on.
2: And they talk about the legacy, and hey, if we needed, if this was the motivation, someone, if the Queen wanted or King wanted to put in and help build us a new stadium downtown for it, that would be amazing. But the fact is that, you know, aside, if you don't need the sporting venue, the legacy is no good. The housing and everything else that go in there, there is no gain for that now. It's done.
1: Yeah, absolutely. Sean, just quickly, Liam Lawson, we're hearing rumours, first of all, that he's going to lose his seats. Then I see another rumour up on the internet that he could be replacing Max Verstappen if Verstappen doesn't want to stay at Red Bulls. This is, what the hell is going on? I am so bloody confused.
2: Okay, so the Red Bull CEO, Peter Beyer, has dismissed replacement. It's just rumours, saying both the drivers are doing a brilliant job. That's the Racing Bulls boss, sorry. Lawson has said he's got no idea. Now, the thing is, though, the whole board, this whole sort of chessboard, only moves once Max Verstappen decides what he's doing. he stays at Red Bull, nothing might happen. He could retire. Does he go to

0: McLaren and Mercedes. Who knows? There could be some shuffles after that. But right now, you can't deny Liam has 43 points to Lindblad's 23. He's season best sixth. He's five straight races in the points. He's done exactly everything he's been asked to by team principal Alan Fermain. He's done everything he can do there. But just look back at it. He's been demoted, recalled. He's been doubted. And all the time, he's been sort of quietly excellent. And the problem's never been his driving. It's that he keeps being the answer to a question nobody else, somebody else gets to ask. You know, that's the whole thing. People are just talking a whole lot of crap. He's done everything he needs to do as far as results. He's the best of the non-top teams, if you look at his results. But there's a whole lot out of his control. The kid's doing as good as we can ask for him.
1: Absolutely. Well, Mark, I have to say this. Always great having a chat. I know we couldn't have a chat, much of a chat, the other day, because I know you're busy, but good luck for your show tomorrow, the Rugby Run on Sports Nations. It's a bloody good listen to with a fantastic host. Sean, always great having a chat. Always enjoy our wee chats and our texts. Guys, both of you, I want to thank you for making yourself available. Have a great weekend.
2: Thank you, Sean. See you.
1: Cheers. And that's us done.

0: 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It has beautiful scenery. The harbour is absolutely amazing.
1: Good weather, good people, and I like it.
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1: Yeah,
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0: then the answer has to be that there has been no evolution of gay characters on the screen.
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2: 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I'm Brian DeShazer. In news wrap, France's new rights watchdog is no friend to queer people or women, while the transposition of UK's new government is questionable, and a gay German politician falls into surrogacy hypocrisy. In the US, the House declines to make Trump's transgender military ban permanent, but advances other anti-trans measures. And a Seattle judge keeps the historic LGBTQ+ beach nude, but curbs the bad behavior. The Rainbow Rewinds to Judy Gron, Vito Russo, and Reverend Troy Perry, and Moushe Chappelle reflects on 2,000 episodes of This Way Out. Stay tuned to hear all of that and more here on This Way Out.
3: I'm Brett.
4: And I'm Melanie Keller.
3: With NewsWrap, a summary of some of the news in or affecting LGBTQ communities around the world for the week ending July 25th, 2026.
4: A French senator with a history of fighting against marriage equality and reproductive freedom is now the country's new defender of rights. President Emmanuel Macron's nominee, François-Noël Buffet, survived a narrow vote to take on the position of Défenseur des Droits. It's an independent watchdog position responsible for defending citizens whose rights are infringed upon and ensuring the equal protection of legal rights in France. In 2013, Buffet took part in protests against same-sex marriage. He voted against extending medically assisted reproduction to single women and female couples in 2021, and he abstained from a 2024 vote to enshrine abortion rights in the French Constitution. The role of Défenseur des Droits has major investigative powers and is meant to be a check on the government. They may intervene in areas such as the ethics of security professionals, the protection of children's rights, combating discrimination, and safeguarding whistleblowers. In a July 7th hearing before the National Assembly's Legal Affairs Committee, Buffet was accused of having a history of racist and homophobic votes. The senator told the members of parliament that he had, in his words, evolved on a number of issues. To Nicolas Faget, the appointment is both absurd and scary. As spokesperson for the Association of Gay and Lesbian Parents and Future Parents, Faget warns, one of the bulwarks shielding same-sex parents and their children from discrimination is at risk of being undermined by someone who does not believe in those rights.
3: The people of the United Kingdom are acclimating to their seventh prime minister in a decade. Labour's former mayor of Manchester, Andy Burnham, is considered to be more left-leaning than his predecessor, Keir Starmer. However,

0: However, like Starmer, Burnham's previous positive track record on LGBTQ issues crumbled when the transgender bathroom ban was instituted earlier this year. Burnham has appointed Yvette Cooper as his health secretary. She follows gay MP Wes Streeting in the position. Streeting resigned in May of this year after the controversy surrounding his prohibition on gender-affirming puberty blockers for trans youth. Temporary substitute James Murray also supported the trans bathroom ban. The dodgy trans rights history among the recent Labour Party health secretaries has onlookers wary of Cooper. She has largely sidestepped any public comment about trans rights since the anti-trans culture war began, despite being outspoken about introducing gender-neutral options for passports in 2015. Last year, she was critical of the protests following the Supreme Court's decision to exclude trans women from the legal definition of a woman. The United Kingdom's High Court will decide this week whether to halt the country's puberty blocker trial. The trial has provided the only avenue for youth to receive gender-affirming care since the ban. The Pathways trial was granted by ministers to be an exception to the ban, arguing that the data from the use of puberty blockers among youth could provide the evidence that had been lacking. However, the anti-trans parents organization, Bayswater Support Group, argues that the study is unlawful and is attempting to stop it. Discussions around the High Court case may finally reveal Cooper's true colors.
1: Surrogacy hypocrisy is forcing a gay German politician to resign from the Bundestag. A key ally of Chancellor Friedrich Merz, Jens Spahn, has served as chair of the Christian Democratic Union. The conservative CDU is staunchly opposed to surrogacy, so eyebrows were raised on July 15th when Spahn announced that he and his husband, Daniel Funke, just had a baby via a surrogate mother. Surrogacy is illegal in Germany, and Spahn has long stood against efforts to legalize it. In 2015, he wrote in GQ magazine that as a gay man and as a Christian, he could hardly warm to the idea of what he called at the time a rented womb. When he was health minister in 2020, Spahn's department rejected a push to legalize altruistic or non-compensated surrogacy. During that debate, he told the Bundestag that the ban existed primarily to safeguard the welfare of the child. While his party was passing a resolution reaffirming the prohibition on surrogacy during a national conference in February this year, a U.S.-based surrogate mother was pregnant with Funke and Spahn's child. It is not illegal in Germany to raise a child born in another country via surrogacy. However, Spahn's actions collided with his political messaging and party platform, and his CDU Bundestag colleagues decided it was one collision too many. Just 3 days after he came out as a new dad, Spahn resigned.
0: The United States House of Representatives had rejected President Donald Trump's ban on transgender people serving in the military. MAGA Republican Representative Lauren Boebert of Colorado proposed the amendment to the annual National Defense Authorization Act. If passed, it would have codified Trump's executive order to eliminate transgender service members. The legislation required all personnel to serve in accordance with their biological sex. Four Republicans broke with the party line on July 21st to help defeat it by a vote of 217 to 212. Major Erica Vandal is one of the service members currently battling the ban in court. She spoke to Dan Ming of Evident Media for the documentary Fighting to Serve.
2: Gender-affirming care has zero impact on our ability to deploy, our ability to be ready, and our ability to meet standards. As far as my medicines that I'm taking, it is a shelf-stable pill I take twice a day, no different than, you know, medication of whatever variety that thousands of other troops take daily.
0: The discriminatory executive order titled Prioritizing Military Excellence and Readiness is taking fire from several major lawsuits. As of June, the U.S. Court of Appeals for the District of Columbia ruled that transgender members of the military can continue to serve, but the armed services can continue refusing to enlist new transgender members. Though codification of Trump's trans military ban was rejected, Representative Nancy Mace of South Carolina was successful in proposing two anti-transgender amendments, 1

0: would prevent military health insurance from covering gender-affirming care. The other would prohibit trans girls from participating in kindergarten through 12th grade sports at Department of Defense-run schools.
1: Finally, Seattle, Washington's historic clothing-optional LGBTQ plus beach will remain open. Following several years of a neighborhood dispute over Denny Blaine Park, King County Superior Court Judge Samuel Chung denied a request to close the park or ban legal public nudity. Neighbors have been complaining to the city about lewd conduct they claim to have observed on the beach. One neighbor tried to curb the nudity by building a playground near the park. The frustrations of a few built up until a neighborhood association called Denny Blaine Park for All sued the city of Seattle in 2025 for allegedly failing to prevent inappropriate activity. On the other side, the group Friends of Denny Blaine is dedicated to preserving and celebrating the park's historic nude and queer character. Co-lead Jesse Miranda told KUOW,
2: "We have dated back to early 20th century, someone skinny dipping at that park, and 40 years of queer history at that park. And so when people throw around words like closure, it feels like erasure."
1: The clothing optional beach has been a safe space for the LGBTQ plus community for decades. Nudity is not a crime in Washington, but the state does outlaw indecent exposure, defined as intentionally obscene exposure, knowing that such conduct is likely to cause reasonable affront or alarm. The neighbors argued that they were reasonably alarmed. Friends of Denny Blaine's Jesse Miranda found room to sympathize with the neighbors.
3: "By the way, the people who support this park as a place for nudity also agree that they would like to see some of the more lewd and inappropriate behavior cracked down upon. It's not great for them either to have people doing inappropriate things in and around the park. And so the question is, you know, what can Seattle do beyond just basically stationing cops there 24 hours a day, which they're not going to do?"
1: Judge Chung decided to keep the beach open and maintain the right to nudity. However, he also directed the city to staff the park watching for illegal behavior and to install fences as privacy buffers for neighboring homes.
0: That's News Wrap. 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
1: News Wrap was written by Jed Bakke, produced by Lucia Chappell and Brian DeShazer, brought to you by you.
0: Thank you. Help us keep in ears around the world at thiswayout.org, where you can also read the text of this newscast and much more. For This Way Out, I'm Rhett. Stay healthy.
1: And I'm Melanie Keller. Stay safe.
4: This just in, Berlin, Germany's Pride Parade, was attacked on July 25th. The assailant, who first drove a van into the crowd and then assaulted attendees with a machete, killed one person and injured 29. The assailant was shot dead by police. We'll have a complete coverage next time on This Way Out.
5: U.S. Secretary of Defense Pete Hegseth knows exactly what he's looking for in a man.
6: "I'm authorizing a new screening program for testosterone deficiency for our service members, ensuring you have the right testosterone levels to operate at your absolute best. Because it's well-established science that as we age, testosterone levels often naturally drop."
7: "Happen to you guys?"
8: "Yep."
6: "And by addressing these health markers early, we're keeping you on the leading edge of lethality."
5: U.S. Representative Becca Balance, lesbian ear, hears the disturbing absurdity in Hegseth's announcement. The Vermont Democrat told Midas Touch Chief Washington correspondent Scott McFarlane,
9: "I think is indicative of the fact that there are so many people in this administration that have some weird, like, intense homoerotic feelings towards men while also being incredibly homophobic. Pete Hegseth is like the example of this, the manly, rugged, macho man. And it's like, I don't know if you know who Tom of Finland is."
10: Working in his native Finland.
5: This Way Out's Garrett Gallagher at a 1991 Tom of Finland retrospective.
10: "Tom draws men acting out their sexual fantasies. But Tom's men have a certain look, a style that set them apart. They often look like they're one step from a military barracks or a police academy. Because Tom's men are very masculine, muscular, detailed, exaggerated in some areas.